first product is the brain shake, which contains plant-based nutrients to help with energy, focus, vitality, and joy. Our second product is turmeric, which is an Indian spice with anti-inflammatory and brain optimization properties. Our third product is the brain honey, which is a very

sweet preparation that contains wonderful nutraceutical ingredients, cinnamon, ginger, and turmeric, in addition to the beauty of honey.

I'm John Harsanyi, Jr. I'm a medical doctor practicing in the town of Hemet, California. I graduated from the University of Alabama School of Medicine, 1968, with a degree in medicine. I did an internship in the Gorgas Hospital in the Panama Canal Zone, and my third year of internal medicine residency, I went back and completed it at University Hospital in Mobile, Alabama, and have moved to Hemet, California in 72, and been in practice here during this time. My degree was in internal medicine, or my expertise in internal medicine, for many years, but through my own recovery, I developed a passion for the field of addiction medicine. I was one of the first members of the diversion program for the state of California, and was able to go through their rehabilitation program for impaired professionals. I successfully completed it over the years, and one of my mentors told me the only way you're really going to stay sober and abstinent is to help other people. So I began a transition from internal medicine to addiction medicine. And I have been in the field of addiction medicine now for almost 37 years. I have been the medical director for the Riverside County Substance Use Disorder Division, the University Services, for over 37 years with them through their growth. I am a addiction medicine consultant to the California Board of Registered Nursing, the Intervention Division. I teach addiction medicine at MAT and MAR at the University of California School of Medicine at Riverside, Division of Neuroscience and Psychiatry. This is our second year, or third year, of a formal medical school branching out. I'm a palliative medicine specialist also, with pain and end-of-life comfort care.

0: care for individuals. I'm medical director of at least 5 skilled nursing facilities, and I serve as a chairman and co-chair and member of many physician well-being committees at local hospitals, as well as the California Society of Addiction Medicine and the Riverside County Medical Association's Well-Being Committee for Professionals. My degrees now, I did have a medical degree, but I started out, as I said, in addiction medicine through a passion for helping others and enlarging my knowledge or expanding it for the addictive disorders. And I've actually, as I tell some of my audiences, I started out with Dr. Galletta and a few other physicians in the area when they referred to us as the dope doctors, because we took care of impaired individuals who had a disease. We weren't really saying then it's a brain disease, but we actually formed AMSOD was our first organization in 1986 and 88, which was a predecessor to the American Society of Addiction Medicine. I became a fellow, and 2 years ago, with the formation of the American Board of Medical Specialties, several hundred of us who were part of the original formation became distinguished fellows of the American Society of Addiction Medicine. Some of my hobbies, I love to travel with my beautiful wife. I really enjoy reading, and I'm an avid cook. I need to add in that I've been married for 56, almost 57 years to a beautiful lady, Candace McDonald.
1: أعزائنا المشاهدين، كتير مننا بيعانوا من مشكلة الإدمان المشروبات الكحولية أو التعود عليها أو استخدامها بشكل أكثر من الطبيعي. الحقيقة دي ده عنوان حلقتنا النهاردة. بيشرفنا أن يكون معنا واحد من أشهر وهو رائد طب الإدمان هنا في الولايات المتحدة الأمريكية. أنا هنبتدي المحادثة معاه، ولكن هقدمه الأول. It's a pleasure and honor to have Dr. John Harsanyi with us. He's one of the pioneers in addiction medicine, one of the founders of ASAM here in the U.S. It's an honor for me just to sit in front of him, ask him some questions. First of all, I would love to welcome him and say congratulations for your granddaughter wedding, and thank you for being with us today.
0: Thank you, sir, for the honor of being here.
1: And my co-host, Dr. Simon Kermarker, it's a pleasure and honor to have you.
2: It's wonderful to be back. Thank you very much for having me, Dr. Harsanyi. Thank you so much for being here today.
0: Oh, you're welcome, and it's an honor to see you again.
1: And relative to our episode today, we're discussing the alcohol dependency. It's one of the biggest problems here in the U.S. And when we talk about alcohol, can Dr. Harsanyi, can you let us know in the beginning what's the alcohol forms in the market?
0: Right. Alcohol is in many forms. Traditionally, we hear beer, wine, mead, and then you have your distilled spirits, which are whiskey, gin, vodka, tequila, and Everclear. And these, the distilled products, are of high proof. And I have a little trivia here you might find interesting. To determine proof, we use the British term was years ago. They actually would worried about rum being watered down when it came from the Caribbean to the colonies. So they would, before they would accept delivery, the colonists would, of rum from the Caribbean, they would unload it on the wharf, tap a keg, take a ladle, put an equal amount of gunpowder in the ladle and an equal amount of rum, and then light it. And how it went poof would determine whether it was watered down or what proof. And from then, we've developed the scientific gradients of proof.
1: الحقيقة أنا سألته في الأول إيه هي أشكال الألكهول الموجودة في السوق، فهو قال إنه بتعتمد نسبة الألكهول وبتختلف من نوع للتاني. ففي الحاجات الخفيفة زي ما بنقول، زي الخمور العادية أو البيرة، ودي بتبقى 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
2: Dr. Harsanyi, backstage we were talking about how

0: often celebrities, sports athletes, including the famous case last year where we had a college athlete that had abused alcohol and led to some legal issues. And there's a prominent case happening in Texas right now. Can you kind of walk us through what are the statistics? How many, what percentage of the population is using, misusing, abusing alcohol?
1: Sure, I'd be glad to. The statistics for the United States are very similar to what we see worldwide, except for a few different geographic places. Probably 85 to 90% of the people never have an alcohol use or misuse problem, okay. But it's that 10 to 15% of the people who develop a concern with their alcohol use. And as you said, they go from use, misuse, abuse to habituation and dependence. And from then, it's actually over the last 5 years, we've seen a trend where it used to be prevalence of men. Now it's equal almost in the United States for men and women over 45 to for equal amount of abuse. 40% of the people will develop temporary problems, but a small percentage, 5 to 15%, will get dependent and have a lifetime dependency. And of course, this will come with, and we'll talk later about the genetics and the propensity and the physiology part. But the 5% that develop a dependence, severe dependence, Simon, to the alcohol use disorder are high users of our healthcare system. And they're actually, they meet the criteria, as we call it, the addicted brain syndrome, because of the.
0: So, I mean, that's very interesting. You mentioned the cost to our healthcare system, but there's certainly also, it affects other areas of our society. And so how has alcohol abuse affected different components of our society?
1: Well, we see it.
2: The economy, the impact in the economy.
1: The economy is, especially we have over, some of the data is 300 billion plus a year, alcohol use and misuse impacts. And of that, 75 million alone is just direct medical cost. And as some of the data here, the data that we're giving you today, I hope you understand, is in constant flux. We have 22,000 deaths, it says here, and 2 million injuries every year. This is for the United States of 2 years ago. Almost 5 million damaged cars, mm-hmm. secondary to alcohol use and misuse. This is not completely intoxicated. Then the most important thing is, Dr. Tamer asked, is the healthcare cost. We see 90% of our liver disease, 72% of pancreatitis, 41% of people with seizures, and especially breast cancer. And I might add here, as we had talked earlier, women postmenopausal who are, and this is a direct, it is actually a documented co-occurrence, is women on estrogen replacement therapy after postmenopausal and having a almost borderline dependence on alcohol use disorder run 13 to 15% higher for developing cancer of the breast.
2: That's wow. Wonderful. That's a very important point, and I'll let translate.
1: And I just may want to add, when you asked the health, in answer to your earlier question, we need to really bring that up. There's industry is continually trying to recruit people for the use of alcohol. Most of us are old enough to remember the Miller High Life commercial,
0: right?
1: Of years ago, where it said, it's Miller time, you worked hard all day, you deserve it. We have data from 5 years ago where the Miller High Life commercial actually recruited over 7 million alcohol use disorders. There's been a petition in Europe, the European market, especially in Germany, to take cobalt out of the beer because they use cobalt to make it foam. And cobalt is creates a myocardiopathy syndrome, and they couldn't understand why so many people in Germany were developing heart failure.
0: We're going to let Dr. Tamer translate some of the details that you and I have been discussing.
2: الحقيقة السؤال كان عن الإحصائيات اللي موجودة دلوقتي عن إدمان المشروبات الكحولية. الإجابة كانت تقريباً 10-15% ليهم علاقة بإساءة استخدام المشروبات الكحولية بشكل عام، من 85-90% تقريباً ما بيشربوش. مهم جدا ان احنا كمان نعرف انه بالذات في ادمان المشروبات الكحوليه حوالي 70

0: mesocortico-limbic system, but basically we have two sections of the brain. The midbrain, as you can see, on the nucleus accumbens and the ventral tegmental and the cortex. What happens in an addictive disorder or dependence or substance use disorder, whether it be alcohol or substance, is that the midbrain with the center, our primitive brain, becomes hijacked. That is the part of the brain that focuses on, I want it now, this is it. The connection as we can, anyway, the little connection going up to the prefrontal cortex is severed with severe addiction because you want pleasure, euphoria. You begin to forget morals, values, and ethics, which our cortex tells us don't drink, behave properly. All of that's put to the side because your main goal is to obtain the substance, which in this case is alcohol. And it's at the sacrifice of your job, your profession, your family, your religion, or whatever else.
1: Right. الحقيقة السؤال كان أنا سألت دكتور هرساني ليه الناس بتبتدي تشرب بشكل عام أو بتتعود على الكحوليات بشكل عام؟ إجابته كان قال إنه الناس بتشرب لأسباب مختلفة أهمها على الإطلاق إنه في المناسبات 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تماما.
2: You know, Dr. Hersani, we were talking backstage and I told you I'm working with a mom from Oregon. She's got a 54-year-old son and in spite of all the negative consequences, the son doesn't seem to contemplate the idea of getting treatment. So let's talk about stages of addiction. So one of the definitions that I use is in stage one, man takes a drink. In stage two, drink takes a drink. The man. And then in stage three, the drink takes the man. As a subject matter expert, how can you shed light on these stages of addiction?
0: Well, thank you. That's a very germane question because with anybody, we have to look at addiction or any substance use disorder, especially with alcohol use disorder, it's an equal opportunity disease. It knows no race, creed, color, or status. And when you say it's a disease, you have to treat it in the concepts of a four-legged stool. As Father Martin used to say years ago, there's a three-legged stool in recovery. We now have a four-legged stool because we're teaching in medical school to the students and nurses that addiction or a substance use disorder is a biopsychosocial and spiritual disease. We have to attack each component. And unless we attack each component, we don't reach it. How do you reach this individual? One of the primary things is that addiction is a family disease. So therefore, with your guidance and with a therapist, you may have a family intervention where he is, that has brought down many a powerful individual who has resisted treatment with a one-on-one interventional group with the person. It is very powerful on making him realize that they need to go from to stage four, which is getting into treatment. I love your analogy of the drink takes the man. That's true, because most, as we know, the stages of addiction or dependence are you use something, you misuse it, you begin to abuse it, you get habituated, you get dependent, and then like I tell my patients in our recovery,

0: recovery center, you wake up one day and realize that, my God, I'm addicted. This has me. I cannot make a rational decision again. And it's very demeaning internally and self-ego for people to realize that they have no control over their craving. And that's how the ASAM, we've coined the phrase the addicted brain syndrome or the hijacked brain syndrome. Your brain, you're no longer in control of what you're doing. And that's the goal of treatment. And that's where he needs to realize that people care. And it is a disease, not an affliction. Too many people do emphasize popularly that addiction is a moral failing. People are spineless and they made bad choices. No, the choices are made because of the hijacked.
1: Of the hijacked. Midbrain. Right, absolutely.
2: 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Back to the question, Dr. Harsani. Usually we discussed in the opiate addiction that there is structural alteration of the brain. I would like to know with my audience, what's the effects of the alcohol on the brain, and if there is really structural changes on the brain because of the alcohol or not?
0: Yes, there is, very much so. I think if we can go to slide 10, if you're able to show that, that is such a graphic presentation of showing, it's a thermographic demonstration we use for studying and teaching, is to show a brain of a healthy control and the brain of an individual who drinks 4 to 6 drinks a day, but not completely, he meets the criteria, he or she meets the criteria for alcohol dependence. They actually gave these individuals tasks to do, and you can actually see the thermographic progression through the brain as they try to accomplish the task. It does affect reaction time. You get the poor judgment, the musk. That's why the highway patrol does the field sobriety test, because when you reach an alcohol concentration of 0.06 or 0.07 in your body, your reaction time, you can actually, you personally may feel that you can do these different muscular and neurological tests, but your whole reaction time is slowed, just like we showed in the demonstration of the brain, that the conduction is there, but the reaction time is slowed to the point of where it says turn right. You have difficulty executing. You're not completely incapacitated, but it, over a period of time, we see people who begin, especially people that drink more than 4 to 6 drinks a day over a period of time, once they reach into the 40s and 50s, we see so much pre-dementia. We see the hippocampal area of the brain, especially the memory part of the brain, begins to get affected. The acetylcholine portion of the brain, where we have the quick responses, begin to slow. So alcohol does have a structural effect, and it's multifaceted. Judgment is one of the big highlights.
2: السؤال كان إيه هو تأثير المشروبات الكحولية

Our first product is the Brain Shake, which contains plant-based nutrients to help with energy, focus, vitality, and joy. Our second product is turmeric, which is an Indian spice with anti-inflammatory and brain optimization properties. Our third product is the Brain Honey, which is a very sweet preparation that contains wonderful nutraceutical ingredients, cinnamon, ginger, and turmeric, in addition to the beauty of honey.

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1: Welcome back to our show. We've been discussing alcohol use, misuse, abuse, the consequences. And our show, and certainly there's a lot of literature out there that talks about how alcohol affects the brain. But certainly, Dr. Harsanyi, alcohol must be affecting other organs and systems as well. Can you elaborate a little bit about how continued misuse of alcohol affects other systems?
2: Yes, I can. Thank you. One of the major concerns is it is a multi-system disease and a suppressant. It affects the endocrine system. It affects the blood pressure.

0: It affects the metabolism, especially of lipids in our body. It actually is affected by the, especially the thyroid dysfunction. You have problems with empty calories and so forth. One of the best examples, as we talked before the show, is that people, 80% of the people who over, say, 50 that come into our recovery center that have mild blood pressure, mild diabetes, pre-diabetes, as their doctor would call it, they have lipid dysfunction, they have low thyroid function. Once they're over the initial detox stabilization, mm-hmm. removing alcohol as a primary toxic substance in their whole diet and their routine, they're able to, when they leave us, 80% are no longer on a blood pressure medication, they're right. no longer on a diabetic type of medication, and the statin drugs are pulled out because too often with alcohol and the statin drug, there's severe muscular dysfunction causing people to have gait problems and falls. So that's very important that people who are taking statin drugs and mixing alcohol with them need to know that that's an adverse effect, severe, for especially anybody over 55. There's the alcohol poisoning has been brought up. And as I said, the young 18-year-old that had no ability to metabolize it. But what I wanted to mention also is one of the unforgotten treatment modalities is, as I told you backstage, both of you, the good news in recovery stands for nutrition, education, wisdom, and spirituality. But the nutrition too often is forgotten. Every patient that comes into our center, I tell them they have a metabolic type of hepatitis based on they are a metabolic wreck. They've used all of their stored vitamins and nutritions and different types of sugars in their body have been burned up by the metabolism of alcohol. So as a consequence, we need to really be an assiduous proponent of replacement of the typical vitamins, especially we tell our patients to use a water-soluble, fat-soluble vitamin approved by USP. No specific brand, but make sure it is a USP-approved brand. It's miraculous to see the change in our patients. And the other thing is, without good nutrition, it's been proven 70% of the people in recovery relapse in the first year of recovery due to reactive hypoglycemia by using too much carbohydrates. They go for a sugar fix. What happens? They go up when the sugar is high, they come down, and when they have that low ebb, they revert back to alcohol or other substance. I have many patients that are not adhering. They come to the office with a liter of Coke, Twinkies, ding-dongs, yeah. and...
1: They get spikes in their blood sugar.
0: Right, and the reactive hypoglycemia or low blood sugar syndrome is right along with caffeine. Mm-hmm. So high caffeine and high carbohydrates are the detriment to recovery.
2: Okay. Now you mentioned, would you like to translate
1: yes,
2: first?
1: Yes, please. Okay. السؤال كان عن إذا إحنا إذا أنا كان سؤالي قبل كده على التغيرات اللي بتحصل في المخ فدكتور سايمون سأل على التغيرات أو التأثير اللي بيحصل على باقي أعضاء الجسم. الحقيقة واضح من إجابة دكتور هرساني كل 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

0: may use it as a social lubricant, and now they're the life of the party. An individual may be exposed to it when they attend college campuses. So we know some of the factors of when an individual starts to use alcohol. What factors do you think contribute that change the individual from just using alcohol to becoming alcohol dependent?
1: Okay, thank you. Now, that's a great question, because what we need to really look at, alcohol is a unique metabolism system compared to some of the other substances of abuse. Basically, a lot of it is metabolized in the GI system and the liver itself also. But basically, we got to look at genetic-wise, the propensity there, the tolerance of what other drugs they're taking. And one thing that we mentioned, genetics is a complete different field. We're actually, as we were talking pre-show, there is actually 7 different genetic studies going on to put markers on an individual. And we will see the treatment of alcohol use disorders probably in the next few years be predicated on attending the genetic aspect of the disease. They've made great strides, and the tolerance is built up mainly like you induce it, and we have what we call induced enzymes. Women especially have low the enzyme for metabolizing alcohol in the stomach. They have a low alcohol dehydrogenase. So do certain Asiatic individuals. Typical of that is Japanese. 50% of the Japanese population have a low ADH, alcohol dehydrogenase, and they're intolerant of alcohol. They love the alcohol, but they're not able to metabolize it. So as a consequence, they developed historically without knowing what they call, when they have the sake ceremony, little thimble cups. 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
2: 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If we're talking about the alcohol dependency as a disease, and every dependency has withdrawal symptoms. So what are the withdrawal symptoms from alcohol, Dr. Hersin?
1: Well, there's the classic withdrawal symptoms are sweats, irritation. Let me read the whole thing here. Okay, where is the? Thought we had the slide there with
0: delirium tremens.
1: Delirium tremens and the classic signs, craving.
2: Can it come up to seizures sometimes?
1: Seizures. And the main thing is, I don't think we have that showing here, but alcohol withdrawal is a craving where people begin to get irritability, blood pressure fluctuations, sweating. They get a lot of the homeostatic mechanisms of the body, the anger, irritability, all of this begins to show. So they're only one drink away from relief, and that's where the Bloody Mary came in, or a anxiolytic pill or something. And what this shows is that you do have a severe dependence, and I tell my patients when you're at that point, it's time to get into some, you know, structured treatment, because you're heading

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1: Do we have the caller's name?
0: His name is David, and he's from Pennsylvania.
2: Okay.
1: Hi, David. Are you there?
3: I'm there. Can you hear me?
1: Yes.
4: Yes.
1: Thank you for calling in.
3: No problem. I'm currently in school right now. I'm hoping to get a medical degree in neurology and psychology. So this has been a topic of great interest to me, and I have a few questions.
0: Sure. Okay. Go ahead.
3: Okay. I guess my first question is, what are the success rates? Like, I agree with you that alcoholism is a terrible disease. It destroys people, it destroys their families, and it destroys their communities. But what are the most successful ways to deal with this after we already have those people? And if those ways are a little bit uncomfortable for us, shouldn't we still, like, support them?
0: Dr. Harsanyi.
4: Okay, thank you. That's a great question. I can give you some good data, and from our own studies in our clinics, we have data to show when we approach the alcohol use disorder as a four-pronged disease, a biopsychosocial, spiritual, and incorporate the family and get the patient into either medication-assisted treatment or medication-assisted recovery using medications to help them cut the craving for alcohol so they can focus on behavioral changes. As we were talking before the show, too many people in America want a pill to take care of things. And I have an easel in my lecture room. It says medication changes.

0: physiology, but new behavior will change lives. So with our treatment paradigm and our some of our structured clinics with dedicated patients, we're running 70 to 82% at 18 months of sobriety. Now, you contrast that with the American Diabetes Association that came out last year with all the new oral insulins, the oral medications, the different forms of insulins. That's type 2 diabetes. They're only able to achieve 52% at 18 months.
1: Wow.
2: Okay. And
0: does that kind of answer what you...
2: It gets close, but the reason I brought this up is, sure. Are you familiar with MAPS, Multidisciplinary Association for Psychedelic Research? Mm-hmm. They're a group that has been looking into chemicals that have had really bad reputations, most of them justified. But now that we are starting to look into medical research, one of the things that really struck out to me is Ibogaine is a chemical they use Australia and Canada and Mexico to deal with alcoholism, and it proves that afterwards you get no side effects from withdrawal.
1: We'll get this answered in the last question, which is the treatment for alcohol. Thank you so much, David, for contacting us.
0: Thank you, sir.
1: The last question, Dr. Harsanyi, is we have alcohol dependence problem. What is the treatment, like all aspects of treatment that we can use to treat alcohol dependence?
3: I mean, clearly we've identified that alcoholism is a multifactorial disease.
0: Mm-hmm.
3: So what are the optimal treatment options to treat a disease that is multifactorial?
0: Well, the new approach and what we've done to reassess our treatment paradigm of addictive disorders is to look at the disease as a multifactorial. You have behavioral therapy, you have social services, you have medical services, you have pharmacological adjuncts. But what we've failed in the past to do is to blend them together. And we now call the use of medication-assisted treatment with behavioral treatment, we call it blended therapy.
3: Okay. Mm-hmm.
0: And we have a routine that you don't get medication unless you undergo behavioral modification. And that includes family counseling, individual counseling. And as one of my old mentors used to say, when you get the brain to stop thinking and get them into treatment, then you need to do DWD. And he called it dealing with the demons within us.
1: Yeah.
0: And you need people skilled to help you deal with them, because most of the people who use, misuse, and abuse substance are due to the...
1: And Dr. Harsanyi, when we talk about medication, what's our options? Can we tell our...
0: Okay, you have medication options. You have anti-craving medications. You have medications that will block certain receptors in the brain that will cut the craving. Typical one is a... We don't use that much anymore, is Anabuse, which is an aversive type of medication. If you take a drink, it will cause a chemical reaction with sort of adverse outcomes. So it's not number one, but we now use some of the other pharmacological treatments that block certain receptors. Okay, and we use naltrexone, which is a drug that hits the mu receptors in the brain, which you take a drink, you don't get the pleasure effect, but you gotta have behavior modification with it. I'm using also now some off-label products like Zofran for the anti-nausea drug is good, mm-hmm. Topamax, an anti-seizure medication. We have probably 7 to 10 other medications that we're using off-label. There's a new version of clonidine that's released called lefoxetine. It's available in Europe. Mm-hmm. It's an excellent anti-craving drug.
1: How's naltrexone?
0: Naltrexone is the oral. It comes in oral or injectable. Oral, you take it each day, but injectable, it's for a month. But it will block the receptors in the brain that give you pleasure from a drink. But it is only as good as the treatment.
3: Yeah, one of the injectable advantages of the injectable form is that it takes away the right for an alcoholic to not take the pills orally and then go ahead and drink in lieu of it. So there's one big advantage of giving somebody injectable form of naltrexone.
1: So ask Dr. Harsanyi, how's your input about Vivitrol, too? Vivitrol. How do you see Vivitrol?
0: Vivitrol is an excellent drug for... when combined behavior modification for the treatment of alcohol use disorders, in a structured program. It works very well.